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So, and he's up there. What's that? Hawaiian on.

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1: 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Physiologically, what happens during stroke?
2: Stroke is not a good term because stroke implies that people, mortals, are walking on the street, and then there are gods on the clouds, like Zeus, and they strike people. And that is not, even though it seems like that. The best words are brain attack. Just like heart attack, we have to think of stroke as brain attack. Why? Because it's exactly the same way. When blood does not get to part of the heart, which is a muscle, it causes severe pain. And if it continues and we don't do anything, that part of the heart is damaged. It dies. And that's what stroke means. It's called brain infarction. Infarction means dying, death, damaged. And that's exactly what stroke is. So it's most of the time, by far, is lack of blood flow to a part of the brain, small or large, and then it causes damage, it causes death. Now, we have 15% of strokes that are because of a bleed, and that can also, of course, causes interruption of blood to certain parts of the tissue and damages. Unfortunately, though, that can be far worse because it can cut through the tissue of brain. It can put a lot of pressure on nearby nearby brain parenchyma, brain meat, however you want to say it. So that's really what stroke is.
1: So the second kind that you just described, you're saying that's more serious than the first?
2: Yes.
1: Yeah.
2: And unfortunately, yeah, that's first thing we have to rule out. That's why we get a CAT scan a lot of times and then get the thrombolytics or clot busters.
1: So the first kind, that you just described, that's called an ischemic stroke,
2: right? Exactly.
1: So what happens exactly? You mentioned that the blood stops flowing to the brain, to a portion of the brain. What causes it to stop flowing? Is there a blockage that develops? What is it exactly?
2: Very good question. So first of all, these blood flow arteries, which bring fresh blood from the heart into the brain, they are different sizes. And so we can imagine that the cause of them can be different. When you have a large stroke, a big blood vessel is involved. For example, sometimes we call internal carotid artery, which is a very significant blood vessel, or middle cerebral artery, which is a branch of that, and again, big. These are usually caused by a clot that, say, comes from the heart. You probably hear of people who are found to have atrial fibrillation that way, and they're not taking anything to thin blood, and then these blood clots are made in part of the heart and then make their ways to the brain and block a big artery.
1: So in other words, the clot is formed in the heart. It doesn't form at the location where it gets stuck.
2: It can. Yeah. We call that thrombosis.
1: Thrombosis.
2: When the clot is made there.
1: Right.
2: We can also imagine if you are a smoker and there is damage to wall of, say, this medium size or small size blood vessels, and then you add to that some cholesterol deposits, and then you add to that some cause of having sticky platelets, then you make a blood clot right there. And that's what we call thrombosis, or that's a thrombotic event, again, prevents blood getting to that part. So if you go to a golf course, now you may see that it's all nice and green, except there's a part that's yellow, and that grass is dead. Mm-hmm. And why is that? Because a sprinkler there ran kaputi, which is a very scientific name, kaputi. but I don't know what causes a sprinkler not to work, but that's the end result.
3: The situation you're describing, though, we know that there are lifestyle things that make people more at risk for a stroke. But let's just take a look at the situation of someone who doesn't have any of those risk factors. And I mentioned to you before we came on the air that my wife suffered a stroke in 2007. She was in her early 60s, a healthy woman, not a smoker. She was not overweight in the slightest. And yet she had this ischemic stroke. For someone who's not at risk, who doesn't have any visible at-risk signs, what could bring this on?
2: Very good question. So there are many risk factors for stroke. Yes, you mentioned personal habits like smoking, drinking, and some of the big risk factors are high blood pressure, elevated cholesterol, and so forth. But there are many others. One, for especially for women, and we know women have more strokes than men, and we know that theirs can be more fatal, and partially it's because some of their heart problems go unrecognized because they don't have as much pain, perhaps, or it's a bit different than men. The big reason is women live longer. Mm-hmm. And age, for example, in and of itself is a risk factor. Genes, we can have that predisposition genetically. Then we can have these diseases that can make our blood clot easily. Mm-hmm. Sleep apnea, if you are not sleeping well, you don't, you cannot really breathe, that's a risk factor for stroke. So there are many things. And if I may talk about this, this is something that we mentioned. Unfortunately, people like your late wife would have a stroke, and they're in the hospital, and time after time I would talk to them and say, okay, well, what happened to you? What did they do in the hospital? And we doctors, hospitals do a bad job. They wouldn't know. I don't know, doctor. They told me I had a stroke. Well, what does that mean? They wouldn't know. Well, what caused it? How can we prevent it? So we came up with actually stroke clinic. And in this clinic, which is a collaboration between our medication management and neurology.
3: And this is where, at Desert Oasis?
2: Yes, thank you. Yes, this is at Desert Oasis. We have that patient not wait, because right now, as probably everybody knows, it's so long you have to wait to see a primary care doctor, to see a neurologist. I mean, we're talking about months, if not weeks. That's too long. We want to get those people in. And so we get those people into our stroke clinic, and we go over everything. We have a clinical pharmacist who's excellent. That's all he does.
3: We'll get into some of the specifics regarding symptoms to look for when it happens. But I want to communicate to our listeners just how devastating a stroke can be, because I believe that many people don't realize it. They hear the word, but they don't really understand. So, following a stroke, people will be left with a variety of deficits. They may have one, they may have several. What are some of those deficits? What are some of the things that can dramatically change a person's life should they suffer a stroke and are not treated in time?
2: Yes. So if we don't intervene right away, of course, we were going to talk about the best ways prevention. But if somebody has a large stroke and this involves, say, a whole part of the brain, say on the left side, now you cannot talk, meaning that your language is damaged. So when you talk, it comes out as verbiage, you know, not people don't understand you. And You may, on the other hand, also have difficulty understanding people or a combination. Then, you know, the right side of the brain controls our left side and the left side controls our right side. So then you get completely weak on that side. And depending on how bad the stroke is, you can completely lose your ability to move that side. And these patients are devastated. They are bedridden, and I am sorry to say I had one patient who really could not live like that. She had other problems, but she chose to end her life.
3: Mm. Tell me about left neglect. That's something my wife experienced. Can you explain that?
2: Yes. Neglect, something happens with certain strokes, but almost all large strokes at the beginning, there is some neglect. That means, for example, their left side, if it's a right-sided stroke, almost doesn't exist. So if you're talking to them on and you're on their left side and they can't see you, they can hear you, but they don't know where you are. And they keep looking on the right side, even though you are on their left side. It's just they don't see it. And if you approach them from that side, they completely may ignore you. And so that's common. In a lot of times that improves, thankfully, and it does not go on, but sometimes it doesn't. And it's important for everybody to understand that so you can approach this person, this patient, appropriately.
3: My wife survived for 15 years, and that was a part of our relationship, was dealing with the left neglect. She would finish a plate of food, but we'd see she just ate half of it and had to turn the plate around. She often, yes, would not be aware of somebody standing right next to her, as you said. And one of the discussions, of course, we had involved driving. And it was the one time in my marriage I had to put my foot down because she insisted she could drive, but she had no awareness of things on the left. And if I had allowed her to drive, it was only a matter of time before something happened. Left neglect is one of those things that people don't talk about, but it's a devastating effect. Another thing maybe you could talk a little bit about is a change in a person's personality. When my wife first entered rehab, I recall we were told, you're going to have to get to know an entirely new Melody. They said she's a different person now. Could you elaborate on that?
2: Yes. We have, unfortunately, this artificial distinction between brain function. So if you had a stroke and because of that you can't move your left arm, they send you to this brain doctor called neurologist. On the other hand, if you had a stroke and because of the stroke now you have depression, now you are easily agitated, then they say, oh no, you need to go to this other brain doctor called psychiatrist, which doesn't make any sense because brain is one organ. And you're absolutely correct. So when brain is damaged, it is not just one function. We have this, again, artificial and ignorant idea that each part of the brain does one thing, and it's not like that. It is very complicated, and there are networks. So that's why sometimes we have a stroke in one part of the brain that should not give the deficit that we see, but it's because the network has been damaged. And yes, there is a lot of behavioral changes. After you have many strokes, then you can develop dementia, and that's what we call vascular dementia. Vascular dementia is nothing but a lot of small strokes, so to speak.
3: Why is it that some people are successful at rehabilitation and others are not? Is it a question of attitude, or does it have more to do with the severity of the stroke?
2: I would say by far it has to do with the severity of the stroke. And again, if they suffer these small strokes, and remember, there are parts of the brain that do have infarcts and we don't know about because these are what we call silent strokes. And we only see them on the MRI because we get an MRI for some other reason. They have a headache. They say that they can't see well from that eye. And we get MRI and then we see these strokes. And so if these are small and they're not in parts of the brain that are not obvious when damage is done, then rehab can be easier, if you would.
3: I just recall that first few months we were so vigorously persuaded to keep working, keep trying, do the rehab. And after a couple of years, it just became apparent that there was not going to be a significant improvement.
2: No, unfortunately, that's a problem with the nervous system. It's very easy to damage it, but it takes a long time to recover. We used to think many decades ago that, yes, once you damage the brain, then it would not regenerate, meaning that there is no way you could get that function. We know that's not true. We know brain is able to make new pathways, new networks. And so the more you persist on that physical therapy, on that speech therapy, the more you will improve. Most of the improvement happens within the first 3 months, then within the first year. And you're right. Then the increments of achievement becomes very small for the amount of work you have to put in. So it can be discouraging, but we know that improvements can still happen.
3: Tell me about the state of mind of people who have had a stroke. I know that one of the first things my wife said to me when it became apparent what had happened is, are you going to stay with me? That sense of guilt, that sense of, my goodness, this horrible thing has happened and I'm burdening my loved one. I'm burdening my family. Tell me about that. Tell me about depression following stroke.
2: Yes. What you mentioned, it's very common. And unfortunately, I would say that it's a large part of this is our doctor's fault or the healthcare because we don't tell these patients what happened. They are left with this concept that I was stricken, I wasn't doing anything, which they're right, I wasn't doing anything, and I was stricken by this thing, so this might be something I deserved. And then that really affects them. And this is true for any other conditions too, Parkinson's. Patients do not want to become a burden to their loved ones. But I think we can really improve things if we explain to them. I think it's very important to that we explain what happened, why, and how we can make this not happen again, that there are ways that we can do that. I think that really helps. But depression is something that has a physiologic, meaning that it's not just because of the deficits. There is actually changes in the chemistry of brain that causes it, and we need to treat all these.
3: Mm-hmm. So we've communicated the effects of stroke and how it dramatically changes a person's life. Let's talk about the importance of getting rapid treatment. Why is it so important that we get that stroke addressed as soon as it happens?
2: Because we have thankfully developed, and this has been decades, it has been a long time. These came on 30 years ago, but some of them people do not know about. But there are things that we can do if the patient gets to the ER fast enough. We usually would like it to be less than 4 hours, but even 6 hours, 7 hours, 12 hours, those are the times that are very, very important because there are infusions, there are things that we can give to the patient to restore the blood. And if we can restore the blood, at least we can save some tissue. We can save some parts of the brain, and it does make a big difference.
3: When my wife was taken to the ER, they kept asking us, how long ago was it? When did this happen? And apparently, if it had happened within a certain window, she would have been a candidate for what's called TPI. Can you explain
2: TPA.
3: That?
2: TPA. Yes. So initially, when the studies were done, we knew that it has to be given within the first 4 hours.
3: And what is it exactly?
2: It's basically something that dissolves the clot.
3: Ah.
2: We have had things like heparin that you may have heard about. So if we want to prevent blood clot to be made, we put patients on heparin, or you may have heard of warfarin. Those have been around for a long time. And those prevent blood clots from being made. But for the longest time, we didn't have anything for a blood clot that was made. But now we do, and there are different kinds, and we have, you know, we have had so much improvement, so much achievement, that the time is much longer now. And we can even now go in with technology that we have and bring that clot out, meaning we fish it out.
3: Wow.
2: And it really helps the patients. Mm. Yes. So now we say brain now, and we can even now go in with technology that we have and bring that

0: you're not familiar, but what are the single most common symptoms we have to watch for?
1: Yes, and that's a problem. That's why we call this stroke, because it comes out of blue. People do not expect it. The symptoms can be quite different. When you have a heart attack, everybody says severe pain, like an elephant is sitting on my chest, and they call 911. But fortunately or unfortunately, a brain attack is not painful, and the symptoms may vary. It can be just my balance is off. I notice I cannot walk. I have movement of the space around me. It can be that they lose vision, and it can be in one eye, or it can be in one space that neither of the eyes can see. It can be some drooping of the face, but especially arm weakness is a big one. We don't want to miss that. And also language is very important. So if this person cannot express themselves, or they seem not to understand what you say, that's language problem. It's different than what we call dysarthria, which means they cannot talk right. They cannot mm-hmm. pronounce things correctly. Mm-hmm. Both of those are indicative of a stroke happening.
0: How do you deal with someone who says, oh, I'm all right, I don't need to go to the hospital? You observe this, one of these symptoms, and someone says, I'm okay, no problem. What do you do?
1: I would tell them that's great, but that's how we want to keep you. And so it's always better to be safe than sorry. So let's get you to the hospital. Let's get an MRI. And hopefully they say, you know what? There's nothing wrong. Go home. But we don't want to suffer a deficit that then doctors cannot do anything about. Mm-hmm. No one can.
0: I don't intend to keep talking about my own wife's circumstances, but on the night that she had the stroke, I remember she was sitting at a desk, and unexpectedly, she just kind of slumped in the chair, had her head down, and it was just a couple of seconds, and then she was fine again. And I said, what happened? She goes, oh, I don't know. I'm fine. And I said, I'm concerned about this. And her response was, I'm fine. Later that night, we're in bed, and she's thrashing about. And I said, what's wrong? Are you all right? And she said, I am so not all right. She goes, I have a terrible headache. So what happened? What was that first slump, and what was happening with the headache? What was going on at that time?
1: So sometimes there are a couple of words that I need to explain. So sometimes we can have a TIA, and people call that a small stroke, but it's not. A TIA, transient ischemic attack, means that the blood was diminished and was not getting to the part of the brain, but before anything bad happened, the blood was restored. Mm. And the best way that we know there was no damage done is with MRI, because that person that we were talking about may have had a transient ischemic attack. Even though the MRI is normal, we can tell that the symptoms that they had was because blood was not getting to a part of the brain. Then we have small strokes that people recover from very fast. And sometimes they are dismissive. Again, we really need to get imaging. I remember when I was in medical school, they used to say a CAT scan, a CT, is better than a room full of neurologists. With MRI, I don't know what they say now. But yes, it is very important that we get imaging and find this what happened.
0: As I told the story, would it have been better if we had gone to the hospital immediately when she had that slump in her at the chair?
1: I hate to say this, but yes.
0: Yes.
1: I believe so. And did it turn out if she had a bleed in the head, or was it?
0: No, it was an ischemic stroke. Let's talk about prevention. This is what's really important. I can't communicate enough to people how absolutely devastating a stroke is on one's personal life. Let's talk about prevention. What can we do to avoid it?
1: Thank you. I'm going to give you a big hug for this later, because this is a preventable disease, and we can prevent it. The American Heart Association says that 80 or probably more than

0: 80% of these strokes are preventable. And this is a leading cause of death and a leading cause of disability. And we need to prevent it. So how do we do that? Well, let's look at the history. In 1940s, 1950s, well, before 1950s, we had a lot of stroke in this country. We did not keep count, but we know there were people who died suddenly mm-hmm. because of the stroke. And at that time, it was about 200 people per 100,000. And in fact, there are some historians who talk about how Roosevelt had hypertensive encephalopathy. He would get very high blood pressure and he couldn't really think. And Stalin knew that, and a lot of these meetings that they had, they would keep it in the evening in Yalta or in Tehran. And some people say maybe that's why, you know, we lost Eastern Europe. So hypertension is very important. In 1950s, after we developed antihypertensive, the number of strokes were halved.
1: Wow.
0: Halved. And we have had improvement. So hypertension is a biggie. So we're talking about how can we reduce our risk. If you're smoking and you stop that, you decrease your risk of stroke by 50%, high blood pressure by 25-30%. And there are other ones like diabetes. If we get the blood sugar under control, if we get the cholesterol under control. So after these medications came, we call statins, and I know a lot of people are very afraid of them. They can do bad things, but they decreased stroke by 25%. That's biggie. Unfortunately, what happened in recent decades is obesity. Mm-hmm. People are having more calories and less activities.
1: Mm-hmm. How about alcohol use?
0: Thank you. Alcohol use is also a biggie. If you drink excessive alcohol, it causes damage to the blood vessels and the brain itself. Okay. So World Health Organization, I believe it was 1 or 2 years ago, came up with the statement that alcohol has no real benefit. And they did not recommend, because we like to think, oh, a glass of red wine is good for me, right? But
1: I've been hearing that for years.
0: yes. But recommendations are now that for ladies, just one drink per day, no more than that, and for men too.
1: Right.
0: But if somebody said, you know what, I'm not going to drink anymore, I would love that.
1: So the suggestions are don't smoke, lose weight, exercise, what else?
0: Eat right.
1: Eat properly.
0: Make sure you are getting enough sleep. Stress, we knew for decades that stress was a risk factor for heart attack. I mean, everybody knows that or knew that, right? Then I would say about 10 years ago, we had studies that showed stress is an independent risk factor for stroke.
1: Really?
0: So these are things that are very important, but you're right. Just moving around, trying not to be sedentary during the daytime, in and of itself reduces your risk.
1: Wow.
0: And people should not think that they have to reach this goal. If you just stop eating salt, you reduce your salt intake, you can decrease your blood pressure by 6 or 7 millimeters of mercury.
1: Wow.
0: which is significant. It's the journey. Just start doing something to reduce your risk.
1: So, Dr. Septi, anything else you'd like our listeners to know about stroke treatment, stroke prevention?
0: I want everybody to be aware of stroke and that it is preventable. And as soon as you feel some symptom that may be stroke, please call 911 and get help. And talk to your doctor. Bring it up. Doc, do I have risk factors for stroke? Is there something I can do to reduce my risk? And it can be just so rewarding, because it's, like you said, it's a devastating disease. There are a lot of devastating diseases like Alzheimer's, Parkinson's. We can't really do much especially in prevention. But stroke is something we can and we should, and it's such a high burden.
1: Dr. Septi, thank you so much.
0: Thank you.
1: We've been speaking with Dr. Essie Septi. He's a board-certified neurologist and also director of the Stroke Clinic at Desert Oasis Healthcare. Thanks very much for listening.
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2: Hello again and welcome to American Top 40. I'm Casey Kasem and I'm all set to count down the biggest hits in the USA. From the official Billboard survey, these are the records that you're buying and radio stations are playing all across America. Now, let's warm up for this week's countdown with a recap of last week's top three. At number three last week was Hold Me Now by Thompson Twins. The song at number two was Against All Odds by Phil Collins. And the number one song last week was this big hit.

0: That's Lionel Richie with Hello, the number one song in the land last week. And that's our review of last week's top three. I'm Casey Kasem. This is American Top 40. Our countdown of this week's 40 biggest begins in a moment with a debut song. It's another hit from the Footloose soundtrack, a duet between the lead singer of Loverboy and the lead singer of Heart.
1: Casey's Coast to Coast. American.
0: I'm Casey Kasem, and here we go with this week's 40 biggest hits.
1: Number 40.
0: Leading off as a debut song, it's another hot hit from the number one album, the Footloose soundtrack. This song is a ballad, a duet between the lead singer of the Canadian band Loverboy, Mike Reno, and the lead singer of the American band Heart, Ann Wilson. Coming in at number 40, their song is Almost Paradise.
1: Almost Paradise.

Almost Paradise. Mike Reno and Ann Wilson on American Top 40. They debut another hit from the Footloose soundtrack, coming in at number 40. This is American Top 40. I'm Casey Kasem. Four songs debut this week, so four songs fell out of the survey. The droppers are Somebody's Watching Me by Rockwell, Show Me by The Pretenders, Automatic by The Pointer Sisters, and Don't Answer Me by The Alan Parsons Project. Those four hits fell out of the countdown. Now, here's another of the debut songs. The new song by Englishman Billy Idol. Coming in at number 39, here's Eyes Without

0: Debuting at number 39, Eyes Without a Face by Englishman Billy Idol. What could a star of the 60s like Sonny Bono and a star of the 70s like Boz Scaggs possibly have in common, besides music, that is? Well, these days, they're both into new careers. With a chef's hat, a wooden spoon, and a bunch of family recipes. Details coming up.
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0: We're coming to you from Hollywood. Debuting at number 38 this week as the fourth Top 40 hit for Eurythmics. Who's That Girl?

0: Eurythmics on American Top 40, debuting at number 38 with their fourth Top 40 hit. It's titled, Who's That Girl? This is Casey Kasem on American Top 40 in Hollywood. Now, let's see about those two recording stars who are now doing their cooking in a kitchen rather than in a sound studio. First, there's a man who was part of a top duo of the 1960s, Sonny Bono of Sonny and Cher. The other man we're talking about was a popular singer in the 1970s, Boz Scaggs. So what do Boz Scaggs and Sonny Bono have in common? Well, these days, they're both restaurateurs. Over a year ago, Sonny, who, by the way, has also been a successful actor for several years, opened his own restaurant in West Hollywood on Melrose called Bono's. The specialty is Italian food, according to Sonny's family recipes. Walk in the place on a typical day, and you'll find Sonny Bono in the kitchen helping cook the pastas just right and tasting the sauces. Then it's out to the dining room to greet guests. Meanwhile, something similar is going on up in San Francisco at a place called the Blue Light Cafe. It's a restaurant owned and run by Boz Scaggs. At the Blue Light, the cooking is down home. 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The menu includes fried chicken, chili, and other fixins. 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And that's what's cooking with Sonny Bono and Boz Scaggs. Sonny at Bono's in Los Angeles and Boz up at the Blue Light Cafe in San Francisco. And the countdown continues.
1: Number 37.
0: Climbing three notches, it's the first hit for 29-year-old singer and songwriter Van Stevenson, originally from Hamilton, Ohio. Here's Modern Day Delilah.

0: Ben Stevenson on American Top 40. His first Top 40 hit debuted last week at that position. Now it's at number 37. It's Modern Day Delilah as the countdown rolls on.
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0: I'm Casey Kasem, counting them down. The first solo hit by Fleetwood Mac's Christine McVie was Gotta Hold On Me. It peaked at number 10 back in March. Her follow-up climbs two notches to number 36 this week. Love.

American Top 40 debuted last week at number 38. This week is at number 36 with her second Top 40 solo hit. Love Will Show Us How. This is Casey Kasem on American Top 40 in Hollywood. The song at number 35 is by the group whose two number one records are If You Leave Me Now and Hard to Say I'm Sorry, two of 24 Top 40 hits. Their latest, the 24th, is Stay the Night. Here's Chicago.

0: the night, moving from 39 to 35, second week in the countdown, Chicago. 34 big ones to number one as the countdown rolls on.
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0: 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Up two notches to number 34, it's the first American hit for the two-man English group called The Style Council, founded by the former leader of The Jam, Paul Weller. It's My Ever-Changing Moves.

0: My Ever-Changing Moods, a title song from the LP. It moves from 36 to 34, second week in the countdown, by the Style Council out of England. In the history of the Billboard pop chart, no song has ever debuted at number one. But in the UK, there are two bands who each have had three songs debut at number one in the British charts. One of those bands and the former leader of the other band are both in our countdown this week. Details coming up.
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0: The first Top 40 hit by Tony Carey peaked at number 22 a few weeks ago. This week, it falls nine notches to 33. It's A Fine, Fine Day.

A fine, fine day. Biggest dropper in the countdown, falling 9 notches to 33. A former Californian who makes his home in West Germany today, Tony Carey. In the history of the American charts, no act has ever debuted at number one. But it has happened in Britain. The Beatles did that once, and Elvis Presley did it twice on the British charts. But only two acts have ever had three songs that debuted at number one in Britain. The first act to pull that off was the group Slade. They were one of England's most popular acts in the early 1970s. They had six number ones in Britain, and three of their songs had such massive advance demand that they debuted at the number one position. The only other act to have done that? The Jam, one of England's most popular acts in the late 70s and early 1980s. The Jam and Slade, the only acts ever to have three songs debut at number one on the British singles chart. The former leader of The Jam, Paul Weller, we heard just a couple of songs back with his new group, The Style Council, and their hit, My Ever-Changing Moods. And now, here's the other act to debut at number one on the British chart three times. At number 32 on American Top 40, it's the band Slade and Run Runaway.

The British group Slade with their first American Top 40 hit. The group that had six number ones in England, three of them debuting at number one. They're at number 32 this week on American Top 40, moving up two notches. And their hit, Run, Runaway. At number 31 in our countdown is another British act, a three-man band who call themselves Talk Talk. Their hit is It's My Life, the title song from their LP.

0: Talk Talk, one of 12 English acts in our countdown this week on American Top 40, and their first Top 40 hit, It's My Life, is at number 31, moving up a notch, fifth week in the countdown. I'm Casey Kasem, this is AT40 in Hollywood. We're counting down the week's 40 biggest singles, and we're 30 hits away from the number one song in the USA. We'll continue in a moment, so stay right where you are.
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8: Now, as we continue our countdown, I'd like to welcome two new radio stations to the American Top 40 family. KXLE in Ellensburg, Washington, and WSMY in Roanoke Rapids, North Carolina. Pleasure to have you with us. I'm Casey Kasem. We're counting down the biggest hits in the USA the way they're ranked on Billboard's Pop Singles chart. And on we go.
9: Number 30.
8: The fourth of this week's four new songs comes in right here at number 30. Highest debut of the week is the seventh hit in a row for Culture Club. It's a miracle.

It's a miracle. Culture Club on American Top 40 with the highest debuting record of the week. It comes in at number 30. The song at number 29 is from Englishman Joe Jackson's latest album, an album that shares its title with a famous movie from back in 1947. The movie was called Body and Soul, the story of a guy from the slums who fights his way to the top of the boxing business, where he discovers that the crooked way isn't necessarily the best way. The film received 2 Oscar nominations, Best Screenplay, and Best Actor for its star, John Garfield. 37 years later, the title of that great movie is also the name of Joe Jackson's latest album. From Body and Soul, the Englishman sings, "You can't get what you want," at number 29 in the countdown.

0: Joe Jackson and You Can't Get What You Want. It moves from 33 to 29 in the countdown this week. You really find out who your friends are when the chips are down. Like the band whose lead singer lost his voice and told his group, you better find another lead singer. Well, did the band hold auditions? The answer and this German group's first top 40 hit are coming up.
1: Casey's Coast to Coast. American.
0: I'm Casey Kasem. At number 28, here's 38-year-old Ruth Pointer, 36-year-old Anita Pointer, and the baby of the group, 30-year-old June Pointer. The Pointer sisters with their 12th top 40 hit, Jump for My Love.

Last week, the Pointer Sisters debuted at 35. This week, they move up to number 28 in the countdown with Jump for My Love. Now on AT40, we're up to the band whose lead singer lost his voice and told his bandmates to find a new singer. They're the heavy metal band out of Hamburg, Germany, the Scorpions. It was almost 4 years ago when the Scorpions were poised to make their breakthrough here in the United States. They'd already had some minor hit albums and were sure the next album would be the big one. But then lead singer Klaus Meine lost his voice. Like many singers, he developed polyps on his vocal cords. Klaus says, "It was the worst day of my life. My voice was gone. I told the band I can't make it anymore. Don't waste your time. Look for a new singer." Now, the other members of the Scorpions could have done exactly that, saying, "So long, Klaus, it's been good to know you," and then find a new singer. But instead, guitarist Rudolf Schenker told him, quote, "We've been together 10 years. I'm not going to let you quit or quit on you. We'll wait no matter how long it takes, but you must do everything you can to get your voice back." Well, Klaus did do everything. He couldn't quit now, not with that kind of support. So he went through all sorts of therapy. He began using a machine, an electronic vocal cord massager that he still uses today. By the end of 1981, less than a year later, he could sing again. The Scorpions went into the studio and recorded an album called Blackout. It became their first top 10 album in the United States. Their newest album, Love at First Sting, is even bigger. It's reached number 8 on the album chart. And their first top 40 hit from that album is at number 27 and moving up this week. Here's lead singer Klaus Meine and the rest of the band who stood by him when he lost his voice. The Scorpions and Rock You Like a Hurricane.

0: The Scorpions, a band that formed way back in 1971. The five-man heavy metal band out of Hamburg, Germany. They're at number 27, moving up two with Rock You Like a Hurricane. 26 big ones to number one as the countdown rolls on.
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0: Laid Back, the name of the duo from Copenhagen, with a former number one dance chart record, White Horse. It's at number 26, second week in a row, fourth week in the countdown. Coming up, a long-distance dedication from a young boy in Texas who's had a taste of being a rock and roll star.
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0: AT40 originates in Hollywood. I'm Casey Kasem. Only one act has two songs in our survey this week. Back at number 30 with a debut, we heard their latest, It's a Miracle. Now, here's Culture Club again, dropping from 18 to 25 with Miss Me Blind. Miss Me Blind.

tumbling 7 notches to number 25. That's Boy George and Culture Club with Miss Me Blind. I'm Casey Kasem, counting them down on American Top 40. Now, we're up to our long-distance dedication. This one's about that spark that sometimes gets ignited in young people. It starts them on careers as performers. The letter's from a boy in Texas, and he writes, "Dear Casey, some of my friends and I recently entered the 5th grade talent show at JB Elementary in Arlington, Texas. We decided to enter the acting category and pantomime Van Halen's Jump. We got a real guitar, drums, and keyboard, and soon, with the help of our friends, we had costumes, posters, and everything else we could get to make our act seem real. To begin our act, all 4 of us walked from the back of the cafeteria up to the stage, giving out handmade posters while the album 1984 was playing. We were a little nervous because the entire 4th, 5th, and 6th grades were there. But once the song started, we were fine. With Jason Bowling on keyboards as Eddie Van Halen, Eric Warner on drums as Alex Van Halen, Michael Mullins as David Lee Roth, and me, Scott Knowles, as Michael Anthony, we were prepared. Michael Mullins did a variety of jumps, including doing the splits at the end. I really got into jamming the guitar, and the keyboard and drums made it look all real. The crowd's response was tremendous, and the applause was deafening. We won the category, and everybody went wild. So, would you please play Jump for Michael, Jason, Eric, and me, and for the crowd that made it all worthwhile? And would you please send me Van Halen's mailing address? Thank you, Scott Knowles." Well, Scott, you can write to Van Halen and care of their record company on the album jacket. In the meantime, here's your long-distance dedication.

0: the recent number one song by Van Halen, Jump. A long-distance dedication from Scott in Texas to his friends Michael, Jason, and Eric. Together, they entered a school talent show and mimed to the music of Van Halen and won. And the countdown continues on American Top 40.
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3: Since she first debuted in 1982, Laura Branigan has hit the top 40 four times with Gloria, Solitaire, How Am I Supposed to Live Without You, and her latest hit, up four notches to number 24 this week. Laura Branigan having problems with self-control.

0: Brannigan moving up four notches on American Top 40 to number 24, third week in the countdown with Self Control. A listener wants to know if after the Beatles broke up, all four of them were ever in the top 40 at the same time with solo hits. Well, that actually happened. 9 years ago, the Beatles were reunited indirectly right here in the top 40. Details coming up.
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0: I'm Casey Kasem. The most famous city named Berlin is in Germany, of course. But there are also Berlins in Connecticut, Georgia, Maryland, Massachusetts, New Hampshire, New Jersey, New York, North Dakota, Ohio, Oklahoma, Pennsylvania, Vermont, and Wisconsin. There's also a Berlin right here on American Top 40 at number 23, the band Berlin. Here's No More Words.

0: Berlin on American Top 40 at number 23 again this week, seventh week in the countdown with No More Words. Now, let's answer that question about the Beatles. Ray Starks of Ravenna, Michigan wants to know if after the Beatles broke up, all four of them were ever in the top 40 at the same time with solo hits. Well, that actually did happen. In fact, it happened in three of Billboard's weekly surveys. The first time the Beatles were reunited in the top 40 was in the second week of December 1974. That week, there was Paul McCartney and Wings at number 10 with Junior's Farm. Ringo at number 18 with Only You. George Harrison at number 32 with Dark Horse. And John Lennon at number 40 with Whatever Gets You Through the Night. The next week, John fell out of the top 40. But he came back the second week of January 1975 with Number 9 Dream, reuniting the Beatles that week and the next, after which George Harrison fell out. And there's your answer, Ray. In late 74 and early 75, the Beatles really were reunited again, if only with four separate hits in the top 40 at the same time. Thanks for writing in. Now on with the countdown.
1: Number 22.
0: With the follow-up to her number 16 song, Holiday, here's the woman who calls herself Madonna with Borderline.

0: Donna on American Top 40 at number 22. Sixth week in the countdown, she moves up three notches with Borderline. I'm Casey Kasem. This is American Top 40 in Hollywood. We're counting down the week's 40 biggest hits, and we're 21 hits away from number one. We'll continue in a moment.
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12: 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I'm Casey Kasem, and the countdown continues.
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12: Up six notches to 21, it's Huey Lewis and the News. They have the heart of rock and roll.

Huey Lewis and the News from the Sports LP, the heart of rock and roll. It moves from 27 to 21 in our countdown this week. At number 20 is the current hit by Kool & the Gang. Over the years, the group has changed its sound, and lead singer J.T. Taylor says that it's not always easy to please both old and new fans. Quote, "The jazz funk thing was happening, then we had to move on. We still do those older tunes in concert, but we've got to continue to grow. Some people thought Joanna would never be a hit for us because it sounded too pop. But it went number one soul and number two on the pop charts. And our new single tonight has more of a rock sound. But whatever we do, we'll never stray too far from soul." End of quote. At number 20, here's lead singer J.T. Taylor and the rest of Kool & the Gang with Tonight.

0: Cool in the Gang on American Top 40 at number 20, falling 7 notches this week with Tonight. Coming up, the anatomy of a group. How the group started with studio musicians and studio singers, and how other singers were brought in to take the act on the road. And now, none of those members are left, but the name remains the same and keeps on hitting the charts.
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0: 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Moving up 3 notches to number 19, here's Van Halen and I'll Wait.

From the LP 1984 by Van Halen. That moves from 22 to 19, and it's titled, I'll Wait. This is Casey on American Top 40 in Hollywood. Now, the anatomy of a group. This is the story of the group called Shalimar. It all began back in 1976 when producer and arranger Simon Sosson took studio musicians and singers and recorded a medley of Motown hits. He called it Uptown Festival. He shopped it around different labels, and it was finally picked up by Soul Train Records. In 1977, Uptown Festival, credited to a non-existent group called Shalimar, became a disco and soul smash and a pop hit, too. But Simon Sosson and his partners realized they needed a real Shalimar to take on the road. So, from TV's Soul Train, they recruited dancers Jeffrey Daniels and Jody Watley. And they brought in singer Gary Mumford. As Shalimar, that trio went on to have more soul and disco hits. Then in 1979, Gary Mumford left Shalimar. Enter Howard Hewitt. The group was revitalized. Their soul hits became bigger, and a number one soul song hit number 8 on the pop chart, called The Second Time Around. Just last year, Shalimar was on the soul, pop, and dance charts with Dead Giveaway. Then, late last year, Jeffrey Daniels and Jody Watley decided to leave the group. That left Howard Hewitt, who wasn't even an original member. As the new year began, Howard began to search for new partners. Through his producer, Leon Silvers, he met guitarist Mickey Free. Together with some studio musicians, they recorded the song Dancing in the Sheets. And since then, they've added keyboard player and singer Delisa Davis. So, once again, Shalimar is a trio. Howard Hewitt, Mickey Free, and Delisa Davis. But Howard Hewitt says, it's more like an all-new band. Only the name's not been changed. Their hit song is at number 18 this week. Shalimar and Dancing in the Sheets.

0: Shalimar on American Top 40 at number 18, moving up two notches, sixth week in the countdown with Dancing in the Sheets from the LP Footloose soundtrack, the number one LP in the country this week, as the countdown continues.
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6: Here's the woman originally from Buckinghamshire, England, which is also known as the Bucks. Down six notches with They Don't Know.

0: Tracy Ullman falling from 11 to 17 in our countdown with They Don't Know. Listen to a piece of this big hit from 1962. The man who wrote that Freddie Cannon hit went on to become famous as the creator and host of the game show that gave a whole new meaning to the word gong. Details coming up.
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0: Once a week with AT40, and you know how your favorite songs are doing throughout the USA. Like the current hit by San Francisco's Night Ranger. Up a notch to number 16, their song is Sister Christian.

0: five-man band formed in 1981 in San Francisco. Night Ranger, Sister Christian, at number 16, moving up a notch this week. Now, listen to a piece of this big hit song from 1962. From 22 years ago, that's Palisades Park by Freddie Cannon, a number three smash written as a tribute to an amusement park just across the Hudson River from New York City. An amusement park, by the way, that was torn down about 15 years ago. Now, the man who wrote that song isn't best known for his songwriting abilities. In fact, most people probably don't know that he ever wrote a song at all. His greatest fame came from television. After his brief career as a songwriter, he went on to become one of the best-known game show creators and hosts in America. He's the man who created and produced The Dating Game and The Newlywed Game, plus another game show that he eventually hosted himself, the show that made a verb out of the noun gong, The Gong Show. The host and creator's name? Chuck Barris. Chuck was the man of a thousand hats who introduced a stream of amateur performers hoping to get through their numbers without being gonged. Well, the Gong Show's creator says he's currently putting together a retrospective show called Barris's Wacky World of TV. And it'll feature some of the greatest moments from his other shows, including a segment of The Dating Game where the girl could have chosen Tom Selleck and didn't. Chuck Barris, an entertainment business original whose long and varied career includes writing a number three song back in 1962, the song called Palisades Park. And the countdown continues on American Top 40.
1: Number 15.
0: Putting on his gloves and stepping into the ring to go a few rounds with the establishment, here's John Cougar Mellencamp, climbing a notch, the authority song.

0: John Cougar Mellencamp on American Top 40, moving up a notch to number 15, eighth week in the countdown, his ninth Top 40 hit, The Authority Song. 14 big ones to number one as the countdown rolls on. Casey's Coast to
1: Coast. 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
6: I'm Casey Kasem. Holding at number 14, here's Billy Joel singing backup for Billy.

Billy Joel on American Top 40. He wrote it and he sings it the longest time at number 14 again this week. Singer and actress Irene Cara has hit the top 40 six times since 1980. Her first hit was the title song of the movie Fame. That got her to number 4. Her biggest hit came last year, another movie song, the title song of Flashdance. It became a number 1 smash. Her current hit climbs 2 notches to number 13 this week. Irene Cara and Breakdance.

0: Irene Cara on American Top 40. She's at number 13 in our survey, moving up two notches with Breakdance from the LP, What a Feeling. We're counting down to the Go-Go's, who are only the second all-woman group in history to hit number one on the album chart. The first all-woman group to do it had two number one albums, and one of their albums was titled A Go-Go. Details coming up.
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0: We're getting closer and closer to number one. At number 12, up seven notches, here's Duran Duran and The Reflex.

a recent number one song in England at number 12, moving up 7 notches this week on American Top 40. The Reflex by Duran Duran. This is Casey on AT40 in Hollywood. Now we're up to the current hit by the Go-Go's. And listen to this. When the Go-Go's debut album, Beauty and the Beat, hit number one back in March of 82, they became only the second all-woman group in history to do that. The first all-woman group to hit number one on the album chart did it back in the 1960s. They were a vocal trio. And during the 60s, it was this American trio and the Beatles who dominated the pop charts. They hit number one twice on the album charts, in 1966 and 1967. That first album had an ironic prophetic title. It was called Supremes A Go-Go. The second was called Diana Ross and the Supremes Greatest Hits. The Supremes were the first all-woman group to hit number one on the album chart. And the second all-woman group to do it are the only other ones who have had a number one album, the Go-Go's. Their latest album, Talk Show, is at number 19 this week on the album chart, and a song from it is at number 11 on American Top 40. The Go-Go's and Head Over Heels.

0: The five-woman band formed back in 1978 in Los Angeles, based in L.A. Belinda Carlisle, Kathy Valentine, Charlotte Caffey, Jane Wiedlin, and Gina Schock. At number 11, moving up a notch with Head Over Heels. Talking about the Go-Go's. My name's Casey Kasem, and this is American Top 40. Our countdown of the most popular hits in the USA continues in a moment. We've got the 10 biggest hits coming right up.
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0: We're heading into the home stretch now on American Top 40, counting down the most popular songs in the country and getting closer and closer to number one. I'm Casey Kasem, and on we go.
15: Number 10.
0: Kenny Loggins is still kicking up his heels in the top 10 with his recent number one smash, Footloose.

Falling two notches from 8 to 10, Kenny Loggins and Footloose from the Footloose soundtrack. You know, making records can often become a recording artist's version of working late at the office. And the keyboard player for the Cars, Greg Hawkes, says that his wife used to give him a hard time about it. He told writer Mark Mailer, quote, "Every time Elaine would call the studio, all she could hear in the background were the sounds of video games and the Three Stooges. She thought it was all a ploy to get out of the house and goof off. But then I brought her in to do some background parts for us. She's an amateur flautist, but she's quite good. And now I think she knows that recording is a very arduous process." End of quote. At number 9, here is Greg Hawkes back in his wife's good graces. He's playing keyboards for the Cars on their current hit, You Might Think.

0: The Cars, Greg Hawks, Ben Orr, David Robinson, Ellie, a teenage girl in Ohio whose family life has been nothing like the Brady Bunch.
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0: American Top 40's heard in the 50 states and around the world every week on great radio stations like WFGN, Gaffney, South Carolina, KOGA, Ogallala, Nebraska, and Rediffusion, Singapore. Up a notch to number 8, it's the first solo hit for Journey's Steve Perry. Here's Oh Sherry.

The 35-year-old singer born in Hanford, California, and currently living in the San Francisco area, Steve Perry, climbing a notch to number 8 with his first solo hit, Oh Sherry. This is American Top 40 in Hollywood. I'm Casey Kasem. Now we're up to our long-distance dedication. This one's from a 16-year-old girl in Ohio whose story doesn't have an ending yet, but she feels a song will help the waiting. Here's what she writes. Dear Casey, I have 3 brothers from whom I'm separated, and I miss them very much. I often find myself feeling lonely because we haven't grown up together and haven't been able to share the many events that have occurred in our lives. Our family was torn apart nearly 16 years ago. Shortly after I was born, my father left my mother. That is, he left my mother and me and my brothers. He moved to Illinois and remarried. Then, when I was 5, my mother passed away. My father didn't want us, so I was sent to Ohio to live with my aunt and uncle, and my 3 brothers were sent to live in California. I feel that we were deprived of being a real family. Although we keep in touch through letters and phone calls, it's not the same as being together. I long for the closeness that our family shared when we were together. My brothers and I sometimes wonder how our lives would have been if we were still a family. I guess the future holds the answers. Casey, would you please dedicate Only Time Will Tell for my brothers Bill, Ron, and Butch to let them know they're always in my thoughts and I love them very much. Thank you, Robin. Okay, Robin, here's your long-distance dedication.

0: Asia with Only Time Will Tell. A long-distance dedication from Robin in Ohio to her three brothers in California. And the countdown continues on American Top 40.
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1: Number 7.
0: After 2 weeks at number 5, the current hit by Rick Springfield drops 2 notches. Here's Love Somebody.

0: In our survey of the 40 biggest with Love Somebody from the Hard to Hold soundtrack. There's an international superstar in the countdown who's also an international sex symbol. Women from teens to middle age swoon and scream at his concerts. But he says, I'm embarrassed. I'm skinny with thinning hair. I'm not a symbol. Is he or isn't he? The man's first top 40 hit is coming up.
1: The hits from coast to coast, American Top 40.
0: I'm Casey Kasem. Cyndi Lauper's first hit, Girls Just Want to Have Fun, was one of the most exuberant, upbeat songs ever to hit the charts. But her follow-up is a moody ballad. She says, you have to show both sides of a coin. My album has many emotions on it. End of quote. Up four notches to number six, here's Cyndi Lauper and Time.

Cyndi Lauper on American Top 40. Her second Top 40 hit is at number 6, moving up 4 notches, Time After Time. Now, we're up to the international superstar, who's also an international sex symbol. He's the man from Madrid, currently enjoying his first Top 40 hit here in the USA. The man who's been called a master of the love song, the Valentino of the 1980s. A man who sings songs in 6 languages, French, Italian, Portuguese, German, English, and his native Spanish. I'm talking about Julio Iglesias. In concert, Julio isn't known as a flashy performer. He wears conservative 3-piece suits. There are no huge sets or backdrops, just him.

him and his microphone. But it's more than enough for as many fans around the world, most of them women. Once Julio comes on stage, these women from their teens to middle age go wild. They swoon and scream and fall under the vocal spell of their favorite singer. To them, Julio Iglesias is a big romantic idol. But he doesn't see it that way. Julio says, quote, "I am embarrassed. I never see myself as a sex symbol. I have a mirror and I see that I am skinny with thinning hair. But I am a good salesman. I sell dreams. And if I can make people dream, why not? But I do not take advantage. I don't like groupies." End of quote. Well, as to whether Julio Iglesias is a singing Tom Selleck, I guess that's one for the public to decide. They've certainly decided on his music. Worldwide, he's sold more than 100 million albums. His first top 40 hit in the U.S. is a duet with country superstar Willie Nelson. It's number one on the country chart and number five on American Top 40. Here are Julio and Willie. To all the

0: Julio Iglesias and Willie Nelson. At number 5 on American Top 40, fourth week in the top 10, moving up a notch this week with To All the Girls I've Loved Before. Four big ones to number 1 as the countdown rolls on. The hits from coast
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0: With a song that's gone to number 1 on the dance and disco chart, here are the Thompson Twins. After 2 weeks at number 3, their hit drops a notch. Hold Me Now.

number four in popularity, dropping a notch, the Thompson Twins with Hold Me Now from the LP Into the Gap. Now, we're up to the recent number one song by Phil Collins. Now, unlike some recording stars who do their best not to be recognized in public, Phil, who lives in England, says he doesn't mind at all. He told writer Glenn O'Brien, quote, I only go to places where I know I'm going to be recognized. I live in a town called Guildford, a university town, so there's lots of kids who know me. It's not as if I drive through town in the Rolls Royce I haven't got. I just go down to the supermarket and somebody says, hey, Phil, I like the album. End of quote. At number three this week, here's a star who likes to mingle with a man on the street, Phil Collins with Against All Odds.

0: A song that spent 3 weeks at number one, last week fell to two, this week is at number three on American Top 40. 33-year-old Phil Collins, Against All Odds. The two biggies are coming right up.
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17: I'm Casey Kasem. Here's the number one song in the dance and disco chart. It's a hot one on the pop chart as well, leaping two big notches to number two. Let's Hear It for the Boy by Denise Williams.

Denise Williams, born and raised in Gary, Indiana. She's 32 years old, and she has the second most popular song in the USA this week, moving up two notches. From the Footloose soundtrack, let's hear it for the boy. Now, we're up to the most popular song in the USA. Before we hear it, let's check out the number ones on Billboard's other charts. Number one on the country chart is To All the Girls I've Loved Before by Julio Iglesias and Willie Nelson. Number one on the soul chart is Hello by Lionel Richie. Number one on the dance and disco chart, let's hear it for the boy. We just heard it by Denise Williams. At number one on the album chart, the Footloose soundtrack. And on the pop singles chart, we're up to a song by the man who's been in the national spotlight continuously for the past 6 years, ever since he wrote and sang with the Commodores a beautiful number one ballad called Three Times a Lady. And that spotlight continues to burn brighter every day. For the second week in a row, the number one song in the land is Hello by Lionel Richie.

0: Lionel Richie and Hello. Number one for a second week in a row on American Top 40. And there you are, the 40 most popular records in America determined by Billboard magazine for the week ending May 19th, 1984. American Top 40 is produced in Hollywood by ABC Watermark. Executive producer, Tom Rounds. Producer, Don Bastani. With Meryl Schindler, Matt Wilson, Daryl Morton, Dana Schwartzwalder, Alan Kaufman, Kristen Kelly, Paul Libeskind, Stu Jacobs, and Ron Shapiro. I'm Casey Kasem. Join me next week, and again, we'll count down the 40 most popular songs in the USA. Till then, keep your feet in the ground and keep reaching for the stars.
1: 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Special thanks to Kalila Dawkins, Rob Durkee, Pete Battistini, Scott Lakefield, Mike Savage, Michael Cross, Dave Nunez, and of course, the legend where the countdown began, Casey Kasem.

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